0: Of course, it's really hard to think about 12 without thinking about the 12 days of Christmas. And you've dug into this and discovered that there is more to the 12 days of Christmas than a partridge in a pear tree.
1: Most of us today are only used to the 12 days of Christmas from the song, because generally speaking, people who celebrate Christmas in Canada, they really only celebrate it on one day, December.

conversation with Jack Antonoff of Bleachers. Their new album is called Everyone for 10 Minutes. It's out everywhere now. They're also on tour. For dates, go to their website. I'm Tom Power. You're listening to Q. Been an exciting World Cup so far, hasn't it? I mean, for Canada with the 6-goal win last week. I mean, that was amazing. And this show, if you don't know, tapes in downtown Toronto. And like, it's been particularly exciting in Toronto because that's where some of the games are being held. Everyone's walking around. Everyone's wearing jerseys on the streetcar. I got to get a jersey. It's very, very exciting. And if you were not in downtown Toronto, or if you haven't been following the World Cup, maybe you missed this nice moment.

The traditional Christmas celebration in the Middle Ages ended with Twelfth Night, the climax of the festivities, marking the Feast of the Epiphany. It was often a topsy-turvy party that inspired the name, and likely the plot,

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1: Good morning, I'm Craig Norris. It's Wednesday, June 24th, a sunny, warm day ahead of us. Right now we're sitting at 12 degrees under a clear sky. The time is 6:10, and welcome to the Morning Edition. Coming up inside our first hour, the nuclear option. Canada's energy minister announced some big plans this week, including 10 new reactors over the next 15 years. We get some analysis from an industry watcher. That's coming up at 6:50. And just ahead inside this half hour, local food banks are bracing for what could be a difficult summer. They say they're seeing more people walking through their doors needing help. It's also the time of year when donations from the public tend to dwindle. We hear what the food banks in Cambridge and Guelph are seeing right now. That and a lot more just ahead on the Morning Edition.

0: In just a moment, Asta Shetty will join us with some traffic and some headlines. But right now, it's over to Josette Lafleur with some weather. Good morning.
1: Good morning, Craig. It's sunny, 12 degrees in Kitchener, Waterloo, Cambridge, Guelph, 10 in Mount Forest, Stratford, and Brantford, getting up to a sunny high of 25 today. Slight humidex at 27. Clouds rolling in throughout the afternoon. UV index 8 or very high. Mainly cloudy tonight. 40% chance of showers late this evening into the overnight with a low of 13.
0: Thank you very much. Now here is Asta Shetty with a check on traffic and some of the stories she's working on for the 6:30 newscast. Good morning.
2: Good morning, Craig. Westbound 401 is slow from Guelph Line because of construction happening in the area. Eastbound 401, it's a bit slow going through Highway 6 South, then up to speed from there heading into Toronto. All other local highways and city streets are moving well. In the news, the KW Symphony has announced plans for a brand new season. They're back home at the center in the square, and Metrolinx has put out a safety warning, sharing a video of three people nearly being hit by a GO train in Kitchener. Details on those stories and more at 6:30.
0: Thank you very much. Well, it is a big day for Canada at the World Cup. Today, the squad faces Switzerland in its final group game after a win and a draw. Both teams are still fighting for their final place in that group. And a win could change who Canada meets in the next knockout stage. To explain what all of this means on the pitch and beyond, we're joined by Greg Strong. He's a sports reporter with the Canadian Press who's covering the World Cup. Greg is in Toronto. Good morning.
3: Good morning.
0: How significant is this moment for Canada's men's team?
3: It feels like every time they play a game in this tournament, it's the biggest game in the program's history. And that is the case this time around. It's a team that did not record a win in its previous appearances at the World Cup. And now they had that first draw, get the first point in their 1-1 tie against Bosnia to open this event. And then a 6-0 rout of Qatar that gave them their first victory in men's World Cup history. And now they're looking to secure that top seed and make it to the knockout stage for the first time. So this has been really something for a program that has made a lot of strides in recent years, is up to 30th in the world rankings, and is showing teams that perhaps they're a team to watch in this tournament.
0: What have you made of Canada's performance so far?
3: Yeah, taking in that first game in Toronto against Bosnia, they really seemed a little bit unsettled. I think nerves and anxiety of co-hosting this tournament and playing in front of a home crowd. Many of the players, this is their first World Cup. You could just sense that they were a little bit off, and I think probably feeling that moment a little bit. But Kyle Larin helped settle things, of course, with his game-tying goal coming on as a sub in the 70s. He came on in the 76th minute and scored a few minutes later. That really settled the team, and boy, they certainly looked more than settled once they shifted to Vancouver and really took it to Qatar in that 6-goal outburst led by Jonathan David, who had the hat trick. So, yeah, really solid performances so far, I think, on the whole, and the offense seems to be clicking now. That was one of the big storylines heading in. They've shown that they can step up when they need to.
0: And obviously anything can happen, right? That's just the nature of this. But do you think they look like a team that can go further in this tournament?
3: They really seem composed. They seem confident. I mean, I think you look at some of the younger players like Luc de Fougerolle and guys like, you know, they seem like they're ready for the moment. They seem like they're feeding off the home energy. 43,000 plus in Toronto and 53,000 plus in Vancouver, and really just taking that home field advantage and using it against their opponents. And that's what you need to do. It's an unusual tournament, and the three countries are co-hosting. But Canada wants to maximize its time on home soil, and a first place finish in the group today, which would come with a draw or a victory against Switzerland, would really serve them well.
0: What are the main things then to watch in the Canada versus Switzerland game?
3: Well, can this offense keep clicking? I mean, Jonathan David is the program's all-time leading scorer, scored three times against Qatar. You want him to get settled in here against a tougher Swiss team, which is ranked 19th in the world, Canada's 30th, as I said. So it's really kind of a coin-flipped kind of game, but that home field advantage, that so-called 12th man, could be a big factor. And the other big factor, Alphonso Davies could make his tournament debut. The Canadian Super superstar has been out with a hamstring injury, but Coach Jesse Marsh says he could very well come off the bench today, which would just provide an incredible jolt, not only for the team, but in Vancouver, where he played his MLS days as a Whitecap. Right. So that would be, as far as big pops go, that would be a big one.
0: Explain how important finishing first is in this group for Canada's chances.
3: And this tournament's up to 48 teams now from the usual 32, and with it you've got 12 pools of four teams in each, and nailing that first seed would set up Canada to play in Vancouver in the round of 32, and then if they were to win that, they would play again in Vancouver in the round of 16. If they finish second, or if they qualify as one of the eight third-place teams to get berths, then they would head down to the United States. And, you know, it wouldn't be a home game anymore. Not necessarily a road game, but certainly not a home game. So they want to take full advantage of that 53,000 strong, cheering them on, the sea of red. They fed off of it in the first two games, and they'll look to stay in Vancouver for as long as they can.
0: Right. Greg, great to talk to you about this. Thank you.
3: All right, thanks.
0: Greg Strong is a sports reporter with the Canadian Press. We reached him in Toronto. I believe the Canada-Switzerland game goes today at 3 p.m., if I'm not mistaken. 6:17 now on the Morning Edition. This is CBC Radio 1. We're streaming live on the CBC Listen app, the CBC News app, and if you have a smart speaker, tell it to play CBC Kitchener-Waterloo. You can also find us at 89.1 FM. Still to come here, just after the 6:30 news, Canada is considering a media, social media ban for young people, but are there drawbacks to keeping teens from social media? We're going to hear from a psychiatrist on the pros and cons and how to use tech in a healthy way. That is coming up at 6:35. Checking on the weather, looks like we are in for a sunny and rather warm day today. We're going to get up to a high of 25 eventually with a mix of sun and cloud. A bit of a humidex, just not much, but making it feel like 27 as we get into the day. Right now we are sitting under a clear sky at 12 degrees, just a bit of wind coming from the northwest at 11 kilometers an hour. Well, it is summertime, and while many of us are looking forward to vacation, there are others who are worried about where their food is coming from. Local food banks are reporting more people than ever have come in for help during the spring months, and they expect that trend to continue. Now, summer is usually when donations tend to dip as well. CBC KW's Kate Bickert spoke with Sarah Tews, the development manager at the Cambridge Food Bank. She explains what they're seeing right now.
4: So one of the biggest changes we're seeing is the number of working families coming through our doors. So people are working sometimes multiple jobs, often two earners in the family, but wages just aren't keeping up with the cost of housing, groceries, and essentials. Food insecurity isn't looking like people expect. So we regularly meet parents who, like I was saying, work full-time, but still struggle to keep up with those rising costs. So during the school year, school nutrition programs and other resources help stretch those budgets. But in the summer, that support disappears, making an already difficult situation even harder.
5: And when it comes to donations during the summer, do those sort of continue on through the summer for the food bank, or do you sort of see a dip?
4: We do see that dip during the summer months. Typically, people tend to give and be more generous during the holiday season. But the fact is that hunger is a year-round problem and that we need the community's help 365 days a year. And then we're also putting a particular focus on monthly giving. And so this campaign should help ensure that children have nutritious food at home while also giving them opportunities to learn, build confidence, and stay connected.
5: And so talk a little bit more about what people can do, particularly right now or during the summer, to help keep families and children fed.
4: Yeah, absolutely. So we're looking for financial donations so we can purchase food like kid-friendly essentials for emergency hamper programs like milk, eggs, other nutritious food. they can also organize a food drive or fundraiser. And then food, of course, can always be dropped off at grocery stores throughout Cambridge, as well as any fire hall in Cambridge, and of course, at our Ainslie Street location.
5: It's funny. I think people think of summer and they're like, oh, you know, the kids are out of school, so it's not a big deal. But there's always camp and there are lunches that have to go with camp.
4: Yeah. And one of the things, I'm glad you touched on that. So we have developed several new youth programs this summer. They're all free and they are similar to what you would get at a city camp or one of the other camps in our city. So we are offering youth food labs. So they're at the Cambridge Food Bank throughout the summer. We've got them, I believe, on Tuesdays, Thursdays, and Fridays. And then we also have some exciting ones at our garden program, which is at Forward Church. We're offering two workshops with a four-week series in each. All those are free, and people can sign up on our website at cambridgefoodbank.org.
5: So just to confirm, what ages are those for? How do they work?
4: Those are best suited for ages between 8 and 17. Our programs have been filling up really, really quickly. So if folks are interested, they should sign up as soon as possible.
0: That's Sarah Tews of the Cambridge Food Bank. Earlier this month on the program, I spoke with Kim Wilhelm of the Food Bank of Waterloo Region. She also told us that in April alone, nearly 27,000 people accessed the hamper program. Now more than 60,000 visits across the region. That's the highest monthly total on record. And in Guelph, it is a similar story. Carolyn McLeod McCarthy is the Guelph Food Bank's Director of Marketing, Fundraising, and Community Impact. She says they are seeing more people come for help.
6: We have incredible donation partners and lots of donations that come in December. And usually that lasts right through into April. That doesn't happen anymore. With our numbers having grown and grown and grown and increased due to the cost of living, that doesn't last as long as it used to. So by mid-March, we were already struggling to fill our shelves. So it doesn't last as long as it used to, and we're seeing, you know, some control. We need to bring back some control in getting our shelves filled. So, but that comes down to the public and what they're able to do, and with the cost of living hitting everyone, it's a difficult thing for all charities and nonprofits to work on.
5: You know, as you look ahead to summer, then, you know, kids are out of school. They might not have those nutrition programs that they might be able to rely on during the school year. What does that mean for the people you serve?
6: That means we see an influx of people coming in. So I can tell you that last July, that was our peak month. We fed over almost 5,300 people that month. So we know the need grows in the summer due to the lack of those school programs and people attempting to be able to put food on the table for their children. Our network, we support 37% of our network total are children.
5: When you tell people that, what is their reaction to seeing that many children needing food assistance?
6: Well, we know that it does have impact on those who realize that, you know, children don't have, they're not bringing in any income. They don't have, you know, they're not able to often help with the household income. And therefore, you know, they become, I don't want to call them victims, but they become a large part of why we do what we do, to try to do our summer stock up, to try to keep ourselves full so that we can feed families with children.
5: In terms of what the food bank needs right now, what is needed on the shelves, or what can people do to help?
6: That is a great question. And we would love proteins. Proteins are really important to provide. We have pasta sauce, funny enough, is one of the things that we need to be able to complete a meal. We have lots of pasta, but we don't have the sauce to go with it to complete a meal. Being able to provide canned meats like tuna, salmon, I mean, ham, chicken, turkey. Those are all great proteins. But also for those who are vegetarian, we have a large vegetarian population with our in our program. And therefore, canned beans like chickpeas, black beans, kidney beans, those kinds of things. And then, of course, peanut butter.
0: That is Carolyn McCarthy from the Guelph Food Bank speaking with our own Kate Bickert. Rebecca Hawker is a country musician from Barrie. She's just released a new single that she says is about love at first sight. Here is Taking a Look In.

0: Berry, that is Rebecca Hawker, with a brand new song there, Taking a Look In. She is touring in July, but into August. She has no, I don't see any Ontario dates until August, and then she's playing Up and Owen Sound as part of Summer Folk Festival, which is a great festival. 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We always love to listen to you as well. 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
1: Thanks, Craig. We've got sunny skies, 12 degrees outside our studio in downtown Kitchener. Good morning. As the region of Waterloo prepares to transition a Kitchener tiny home community into a shelter system, they've released a staff report with the annual costs, which are almost $6 million. The region is taking over A Better Tent City, and it'll be run by the Working Center. This move comes after the board of A Better Tent City said it was no longer sustainable to run the site as a community-led volunteer initiative. Along with the annual amount, the report is also recommending $2.5 million for one-time expenses like renovations. Nadine Green is the living site coordinator and the co-founder of A Better Tent City. She, along with other residents, are opposed to the site becoming a shelter.
2: We were set up because of all of the institutionalized place, and our guys could not live in shelters. Our guys were hard to house, so that's why A Better Tent City was set up for them.
1: The region will have a council meeting later this morning at 9 a.m. to discuss the staff report. North Dumfries Township Council is moving ahead with a traffic safety study on Clyde Road. It follows renewed concerns from residents after a fatal crash last week. Council will bring an outside consultant to review the road and recommend long-term safety changes. The decision comes after 51-year-old Nathan Smith was killed while mowing his lawn on June 15th. It prompted residents to call for measures like more speed cameras and stop signs. Ward 4 Councillor Scott Tilley says council was aware of the dangers of the crash site.
3: That area was stated to have the speed camera. We were going through a contractor that was going to provide that service, and we had it all scheduled and was slated to be installed, and then it was stopped by the provincial government.
1: In the meantime, temporary speed bumps are expected to be installed in the coming days to help slow drivers down. The CEO of Metrolinx has shared a video of three people nearly being hit by a GO train as it was leaving Kitchener earlier this month, and it says it's a stark reminder to stay off the tracks. CBC KW's Kate Bickert has more.
4: The video is just 9 seconds long. At first, you can't see the people on the Grand River Bridge, but very quickly they come into sight. Three people running along the bridge towards Breslau as a GO train passes by them. The video was shot on June 13th, just before 4 p.m., from the front of a GO train traveling from Kitchener to Toronto's Union Station. Metrolinx CEO Michael Lindsay posted the video online. He says no injuries were reported. Once the crew spotted the three people, they used the emergency brake, but Lindsay notes trains can take more than a kilometer to come to a full stop. And by the time a crew member sees someone on the tracks, it could be too late. Not only is being near the train tracks extremely dangerous, he said, it's also illegal and considered trespassing. The video can be seen on the CBC KW website. Anyone with information about the three people in the video is encouraged to contact Waterloo Regional Police. Kate Bickert, CBC News, Kitchener.
1: The KW Symphony continues to rebuild after its devastating 2023 bankruptcy, and last night announced plans for the upcoming 2026-2027 season. Jamie Somerville is artistic advisor for the symphony. He shares the biggest news of the night.
5: We are moving our main series, our masterwork series, in its entirety back to the center and the square. And so the big step is for us to be really moved back into our home, which is Center in the Square, the hall that was built for the orchestra in 1980.
1: The KW Symphony will perform three concerts as part of the Masterworks series. There's also a Yuletide Pops concert in December. Jamie Somerville will join the Morning Edition to share more at 7:10. A new centralized phone number has been launched for bylaw-related concerns in Cambridge, Kitchener, Waterloo, and North Dumfries. The number is 519-585-8088. Constable Bradley Hickey is with the Waterloo Regional Police Service. He explained why it was important to create a line just for bylaw concerns.
6: It's a non-emergency line, but it's also 911 at times. So in 2025, we received 9,649 bylaw-related calls. So that's where it works out to about 26 calls per day.
1: People can call the new bylaw number for issues like noise complaints, parking concerns. The new number will also help divert calls that don't need police resources. But Hickey says if people are feeling like there's a safety concern, they should still contact police or call 911. That's the news from CBC Kitchener Waterloo. I'm Ashta Shetty.
0: Thanks, Ashta. Now here is Josette Lafleur with some weather. Good morning.
7: Good morning, Craig. It's clear, sunny, 12 degrees in Kitchener, Waterloo, Cambridge, Guelph, 10 in Mount Forest, Stratford, and Brantford. Getting up to a sunny high of 25 today with clouds rolling in throughout the afternoon. Slight humidex at 27. UV index 8 or very high. Mainly cloudy tonight. 40% chance of showers late this evening into the overnight and a low of 13.
0: Thank you very much. 6:35 on the Morning Edition. This is CBC Radio 1. My name is Craig Norris. 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If you have a smart speaker, tell it to play CBC Kitchener Waterloo or find us at 89.1 FM. Still to come inside this half hour, a new national strategy for nuclear power that includes building reactors and selling the technology abroad. We are going to take a look at the federal government's plans for this and what it could mean for Canada's energy capacity. Hear that at 6:50. First, though, Canada's newly proposed Bill C-34 aims to protect young people from online harm. It would restrict access to social media for people younger than 16. It would also regulate AI chatbots like ChatGPT. If implemented, Bill C-34 would make Canada only one of a handful of countries, like Australia, for instance, to introduce national restrictions on youth social media use. Dr. Shimi Kang is a psychiatrist and clinical associate professor at UBC who's published books on how to use tech in a healthy way. And she says age-based restrictions don't necessarily improve youth mental health, and adding there can be disadvantages to cutting young people off from social media.
8: I think when you look at Australia, which is the first country that did it, that would be where we're looking at data. Now, data is still coming out. And I think, what does success mean? So on a national platform, I haven't seen data that is overwhelmingly saying this is improving. There is some anecdotal data. It's still very, very early. Things like emergency room visits, suicidal ideation, that type of data. Now, what is success? So if a family says, you know what, this ban helped my son get off his gaming platforms, and let's say my daughter get off social media and they're back engaged in school and in their sports and healthy again, then that's a success, right, from that level. So I think time will tell us what the population research shows, but at an individual level, the parents wanted it, and we're seeing the parents who wanted it now are using it as a lever, as a negotiation, as something that they can use, just like a driver's license restriction age and alcohol restriction age, to try to get to a healthier choice. The big risk is the perceived impediment of their autonomy and sovereignty by government in general. And I think that is a reaction that we underestimated, even in COVID with vaccine regulations, et cetera. People have been very sensitive throughout history, and especially, I say, since COVID, to being told how to live their lives. And I think teenagers, like I said, are sensitive to that. Now, not all tech is bad. I advocate for something called a tech diet solution. So there is healthy tech. There's toxic tech, which is what we're trying to prevent. In the middle of that, there's junk tech. It's like sugar, right? It's eating a bag of chips or candy. Little bit's okay. Too much will harm you. But what you're talking about is the healthy tech. So there are young people who are climate change activists, who are musicians, who are authors, who are coders and building amazing websites and doing all kinds of positive things. There are neurodivergent youth and LGBTQ plus youth living in rural communities or living in unsupportive homes who found online communities that help them validate and share their identity. Not all tech is bad. There's healthy tech, there's the junk, there's the toxic. We have to educate young people and ourselves to know the difference, but we don't want to demonize or idolize technology. It's the fire, super powerful. Let's use it to our advantage.
0: That is Dr. Shimi Kang, a psychiatrist and clinical associate professor at the University of British Columbia. You can hear the full episode, How Might a Social Media Ban Affect My Child's Mental Health? It's out now on The Dose with Dr. Brian Goldman. You can see it, you can listen on the CBC Listen app or, of course, on your favorite podcast app. Well, coming up on Friday here in downtown Kitchener, classic cars will line the street starting around 5 p.m. for cruising on King. But along with the hot rods and vintage cars, there's also going to be some music. There'll be tribute performances to Neil Diamond and Tina Turner. So let's go back to a classic Tina Turner. This, of course, is her cover of Proud Mary.

0: From the 1970 album Working Together. And it was a big hit in 1971. That is Tina Turner with her cover of Proud Mary. There'll be live musical tributes to Tina Turner and Neil Diamond as part of Cruising on King that is happening in downtown Kitchener on Friday evening. 6:45. This is the morning edition on CBC Radio 1. 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Still to come just after World Report at 7 o'clock, KW Symphony has launched a new season. Stay tuned. We're going to hear all about it with the symphony's artistic director. That's coming up at 7:10. Right now, here is Ashta Shetty with some traffic. Good morning.
1: Good morning, Craig. In town, the traffic map is showing me a crash in Kitchener on Victoria Street approaching Belmont Avenue. Eastbound 401 is slow going through town line to the Cambridge en route. Westbound 401 is up to speed heading into Kitchener. Eastbound Highway 8, slow getting onto the flyover.
0: Thanks. Now here's Josette Lafleur with some weather. Good morning.
2: Good morning, Craig. It's clear, sunny, 12 degrees, getting up to a mainly sunny high of 25 with the humidex sitting at 27. Few clouds rolling in and out throughout the afternoon. UV index 8 or very high. Cloudy tonight. 40% chance of showers late this evening into the overnight and a low of 13.
0: Thank you. 6:46. It's time now for the Business Digest. Here's Megan Reed.
3: Good morning. From Seoul to the Silicon Valley, it was a terrible, horrible, no good, very bad day for tech stocks. After a sell-off that began in Asia, which saw a 10% drop in South Korea's Kospi Index, picked up steam and spread around the world. The Nasdaq ended the day down 579 points, with the TSX, the Dow, and the S&P all closing in negative territory. In a note to clients regarding the situation, JP Morgan wrote, "Gravity strikes." But not everyone seems as bothered. Dan Ives covers tech at Wedbush Securities. He feels with all the upside tech has seen as of late, yesterday was just a breather. Ives says the sell-off is all about South Korea.
4: South Korea is really the heart and lungs of memory chips and a lot of part of the AI revolution. And you've seen the Kospi sell off 10%. It's up almost 100% year to date, but it's definitely sent some shivers across the market.
3: Despite the dip, Ives isn't particularly worried. In his opinion, it's all about demand. And when it comes to AI, demand outstrips supply 10 to 1. Well, for the second time this year, Bank of Canada Governor Tiff Macklem raised red flags over the widening global trade and capital imbalances, warning that unchecked cross-border investment flows risk distorting asset prices, fuels protectionism, and generates financial stability vulnerabilities that Canada cannot afford to ignore. At a speech yesterday in Paris, hosted by the France-Canadian Chamber of Commerce, Macklem says it leaves us with two clear risks.
5: Large capital inflows into the United States could once again be misallocated, stretching valuations in equities and credit and setting the stage for a painful correction. Second, those flows could reverse suddenly. Either outcome would send stress far beyond the U.S. borders. So the problem is not just that imbalances are widening again. It's also that they are widening in a world where the financial system is now faster, more complex, and less transparent.
3: Macklem underlined that Canada is not itself a driver of these imbalances. However, that offers limited protection as we are affected by trade tensions and could be sideswiped if financial stability risks, quote, crystallize. Turning to tourism, Japan is increasing its visa fees fivefold for foreign investors entering the country. It's their first fee increase in nearly 50 years. According to the Consulate General of Japan, Canadians with valid passports do not need a visa to travel to Japan for tourism or short-term business purposes, as Canadian citizens can stay in the country for up to 90 days. But if you have to go for longer than that, a single entry visa is going up to around $150 Canadian, with a multi-entry going up to $263. These new fees kick in on Wednesday.

0: July the 1st. And finally, talk about wrong place, wrong time. Dot, DoorDash's autonomous delivery robot, showed up at an active police scene in Chandler, Arizona, earlier this week, just as the SWAT team was using flashbang explosives on the windows of a home. As Dot approached, the police ordered the robot to turn around, but it refused to leave before it completed its job. In the end, the police had to contact the company, who sent a technician to retrieve the robot. Unfortunately for the person that ordered the food, the tech did not complete their order. For CBC Radio, I'm Megan Reed.
1: 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The time now is 6:50. The federal government is touting what it calls a quote-unquote nuclear renaissance. It includes a promise to build up to 10 new nuclear reactors over the next 15 years and sell Canadian-made reactors to more countries and to double uranium exports. Here's Energy Minister Tim Hodgson earlier this week when he was asked about the economic impact this could have.
2: Today, there are about 90,000 direct and indirect jobs in the nuclear industry in Canada. We believe that as the provinces make their choices and roll out nuclear, that will lead to at least a doubling of that level of employment.
1: Joining me now to help unpack this plan is energy and climate journalist Markham Hislop. Good morning, Markham.
3: Good morning.
1: Now, we just heard the minister there talking about doubling the number of jobs. He also says that they want to double the country's electrical grid capacity by 2050. What do you make of the scope of that?
3: Well, let's start with the electricity strategy, which was announced about a month ago. And, you know, that strategy calls for a doubling of the power grid by 2050. I've interviewed experts like energy demand modelers like Dr. Chris Bataille, who say that advanced economies like Canada, by 2050, will probably have to double at a power supply at a minimum, but it may be as much as three times the electricity we generate. So the government may actually be aiming low on this one. Now, as for the jobs that the minister talked about, I interviewed Professor Glenn Horville yesterday, and we talked about this, and he said that it's more likely to be 130,000 direct jobs, and these are all, but 90% of these jobs will be highly technical and very well paid. So on the one hand, there'll be a big demand for highly skilled tradespeople, electricians, welders, and they'll have to have higher skills, higher certification than, you know, a regular welder or electrician. Right. And then there will be plenty of demand for engineers and technologists. But an interesting note to this is that we will probably have to train two or three times as many as Canada needs, because the industry is expanding so quickly internationally that already we're seeing other countries hire away our skilled employees in the industry. So in order to keep up, we're going to have to train far more than we actually use.
1: How much detail do we have about these new proposed reactors? I mean, 10 in 15 years, not to understate this, that seems rather ambitious. How will this rollout happen?
3: Well, it's going to roll out primarily in Ontario. I mean, the Doug Ford government has made a double down or triple down on the industry. And I think its strategy out to 2040 to 2050 is $400 billion. So most of the reactors, if they get built, will be, well, there are a number already being rebuilt and refurbished. But of that 10, they would be in Ontario. We've seen some interest in Alberta. That would be, I think, the next biggest province. They're looking at small modular reactors. But, you know, that would be late 2030s into the 2040s. And for now, the Alberta government is promoting gas, which they have a lot of in Alberta. Saskatchewan, same kind of thing, but it's a fairly small economy. New Brunswick also has some existing capacity, and they would like to expand. But, and again, another small economy. BC and Quebec are, you know, hydro provinces. They're going to be going with more hydro or renewables. So this seems to be like most of the economic benefit will be concentrated in Ontario, secondarily in Saskatchewan, where they mine a lot of uranium.
1: What is the potential impact then of exporting, I mean, selling these reactors and more uranium abroad?
3: Well, you know, it's in Canada, we're not talking enough about how the global economy is electrifying. And one of the reasons is because around us, you know, not much has changed in North America over the last three or four decades. You know, about 23% of our final energy demand is supplied by electricity, and it's been that way for at least 25 years. Europe is no better. It's really Asia where electricity is taking off. You're seeing China is 33% electrified, South Korea 33%. You know, many of the other, India, Pakistan, Bangladesh, they're all heading in that direction. So that's where the expansion is going to take place. Many of those countries will be interested in nuclear, and that gives Canada a big opportunity over there. We'll see. You know, the CANDU has been around for a long time. It has good reputation. We have a lot of capacity in Canada to expand that. So I think the strategy of export is good. But one of the key qualifiers, I guess, that the experts I interviewed raised, can we implement? Mm-hmm. That's a whole other question.
1: I want to get into now the safety and environmental aspect of this. I mean, nuclear energy always comes with questions about risk, radioactive waste, for instance. What's the plan with that?
3: We've been dealing with this for decades, and what I found really interesting is that there hasn't been a lot of pushback yet. The country has an integrated strategy for radioactive waste. There's an organization to oversee that. The low-level radioactive waste will be dealt with at the surface, and medium to heavy waste will be buried underground. But that's in, you know, we still haven't finalized that. And I would imagine, I mean, the strategy calls for it to be finalized in the near future. So I would imagine that's going to be done. It's pretty hard to see the industry expanding at the rate the government wants if, in fact, we can't deal with the waste. But I remember, you know, decades past, that this was a big issue mm-hmm. because it was tied to weapons. And that connection seems to not be a political issue anymore. Right. We'll see if it resurfaces as the industry expands.
1: We have just a minute left, Markham, but I mean, when we look at this push for nuclear, where does that leave other forms of energy? You know, the renewables like solar and wind, does it signal the government is maybe turning its back on renewables?
3: Well, no, but remember that the power generation is generally in the hands of the provinces. You know, energy is a provincial jurisdiction in the Canadian Constitution. So amongst the other big provinces, you've got BC and Quebec sticking with hydro, supplemented by some renewables. That appears to be their strategy. Alberta is, as I mentioned earlier, is focusing on gas, and that's actually kneecapped their renewable industries. I think we're going to see a lot of what we've done in the past supplemented by maybe some advanced geothermal, some wind, some solar, some batteries. All of that seems to be playing a role. But outside of Ontario, you're not going to see, I don't think, a big expansion of the nuclear industry.
1: Great insight on this, Markham. Thank you.
3: Thanks for having me.
1: Markham Hislop is an energy and climate journalist. We reached him in Parksville, British Columbia. We sent it over to Asha Shetty now for some traffic. Good morning.
4: Good morning, Craig. Eastbound 401, slow going through Town Line to the Cambridge en route. Westbound 401, up to speed heading into Kitchener. Eastbound Highway 8 is slow from Cortland Avenue getting onto the flyover. Westbound Highway 8 moving without any delays this hour. No issues to report on local highways and city streets.
1: Thanks. Now it's over to Josette Lafleur. She has some weather for us. Good morning.
5: Good morning, Craig. It's clear, sunny, 12 degrees in Kitchener, Waterloo, Cambridge, Guelph, 10 in Mount Forest, Stratford, and Brantford. Mainly sunny throughout the morning, clouds rolling in throughout the afternoon. High 25, slight humid X at 27, UV index 8 or very high. Mainly cloudy tonight, 40% chance of showers late this evening into the overnight. Temperature dropping to a low of 13, Craig.
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0: This is World Report. Good morning. I'm Marcia Young. StubHub is facing thousands of complaints from soccer fans. They say just hours before kickoff, the resale site canceled their tickets to World Cup games. A CBC investigation has found that customers across North America are now demanding refunds. And as Dave Seglins reports, it is renewing calls for stricter regulation of scalper websites.
9: We're witnessing one of the biggest collapses in the history of ticketing.
10: Scott Friedman runs a podcast called The Ticket Talk Network. He spent 20 years in the ticketing industry. In recent days, he's collected 400 complaints, accusations that StubHub canceled customers' World Cup tickets on game day. No explanation, no replacements.
9: Could be tens of thousands of buyers affected with the 104 matches of this FIFA World Cup.
10: Mark Gallagher of Vancouver paid $11,000 months ago for what he thought were tickets to see Canada play Qatar, but the tickets never arrived. In the weeks, days, and then hours before game time, he repeatedly called StubHub.
11: Multiple conversations, multiple chat lines. I probably spent 15 to 20 hours on this alone a week before the match trying to get the tickets.
10: Scott Friedman says it's time governments ban this practice.
9: And StubHub is famous for this, not just for the FIFA World Cup, but for other events all over the globe, is that they allow speculative ticketing. So speculative ticketing is basically sellers selling tickets they don't have.
10: StubHub blames FIFA, the World Cup organizers, for problems with its ticketing technology. It vows to look into the Vancouver case and to honor its money-back guarantees, but specifically how FIFA's system is causing StubHub its problems, the company won't say. FIFA referred all questions back to StubHub. Dave Seglin, CBC News, Toronto.
0: Dave has more on this story at cbcnews.ca. It is the most read story on our main page. That is the welcome for Ismaël Koné from Team Canada after his surgery. Fans at this afternoon's match will also get to honor the injured midfielder. Koné broke his leg during play last week's game. A win or draw in today's match against Switzerland keeps Canada on top of their group and gives the team home field advantage in the knockout round. Today's match begins 3 p.m. Eastern, noon local time in Vancouver. CBC has learned the Mackenzie Valley Highway will be one of Ottawa's first projects of national interest. The federal government is expected to make the announcement later today. The designation would allow the government to fast-track the infrastructure project. The highway would connect remote communities in the Northwest Territories and help Canada assert its sovereignty in the Arctic. David Thurton reports.
12: The Carney government will announce its intention to list the Mackenzie Valley Highway as a project of national interest. That's according to multiple sources not authorized to speak publicly. Before that happens, the government is announcing today that it is consulting with First Nations, Inuit, and the territorial government. The power to do all this exists under C-5, the Building Canada Act, although it allows Ottawa to fast-track projects. In this case, the feds will let northern regulators complete their own review, and once they're done, they will fast-track permitting. The Mackenzie Valley Highway is not just another gravel road. It could offer a vital all-season link to some of the Northwest Territories' most remote communities, especially for the military, increasingly tasked with defending Arctic sovereignty. Sources also confirm that two other projects are part of the announcement, including another all-weather road and a new deepwater port in Grays Bay, Nunavut, along with a deep geological nuclear waste facility in northern Ontario. David Thurton, CBC News, Ottawa.
13: The head of the UN's nuclear watchdog says inspectors will visit Iranian nuclear enrichment sites. Rafael Grossi says the inspections are a key part of the U.S.-Iran Memorandum of Understanding. Washington and Tehran have been contradicting each other since the MOU was signed last week. Grossi did not give a timeline on when inspectors with the International Atomic Energy Agency would be in Iran. He says when the inspections happen is less important than the fact that they will happen. NATO Secretary General Mark Rutte is expected to try to smooth relations with U.S. President Donald Trump. The White House will host him today. This is as Washington questions its involvement in the military alliance, and NATO will hold its annual meeting next month. Trump has criticized the military contributions of its members and has expressed anger over the lack of support for the war in Iran. The CBC's Willie Lowry joins me now from Washington. And Willie, what is the significance of today's meeting?
14: Tensions within the alliance are high. U.S. President Donald Trump has repeatedly lashed out at NATO, calling the 77-year-old alliance a paper tiger. He seems to be especially frustrated by members' refusal to join the U.S. in Operation Epic Fury, though Washington did not consult allies before launching strikes against Iran back on February 28th. Speaking to Fox News ahead of today's meeting, NATO Secretary General Mark Rutte pushed back against the notion that NATO allies did not provide their bases for U.S. operations during the war.
15: These are isolated cases because there is something more to say about this. Country after country, ally after ally after ally, have made their bases available for Epic Fury.
14: Trump has publicly mulled leaving NATO, and the U.S. says it will perform a six-month review of U.S. forces in Europe, which could lead to fewer American troops on the continent.
13: This face-to-face could set the tone for the upcoming NATO summit in Ankara. What could we expect?
14: It absolutely could. The two-day summit is set to take place in just under 2 weeks in Turkey, and today's meeting could be a real indicator of how the summit will go. Many view Rutte as a Trump whisperer. He has in the past called Trump Europe's daddy and effusively praised the U.S. president for helping to push NATO countries to agree to increase their defense spending to 5% of their GDPs by 2035, a significant jump from the current 2%. The meeting, of course, comes as Europe remains preoccupied with the Russia-Ukraine war, which shows no signs of abating.
13: Thank you, Willie.
14: My pleasure.
13: The CBC's Willie Lowry in Washington. Children are jumping into one of London, England's canals to escape the heat. People have been going to the city's waterways to cool off in the heat wave. Temperatures are expected to climb to near 40 degrees Celsius today as the UK issues a rare red alert. Parts of France are expected to surpass 40 degrees. The heat wave has forced the closures of some schools and businesses across Western Europe and has left tens of thousands of customers without power. More than 40 deaths are being connected to the extreme heat. Some parents in eastern Newfoundland and Labrador are demanding transparency. They allege their children were hurt while attending a pre-kindergarten program. Police have investigated an early childhood educator. No charges were laid. As Arianna Calland reports, parents say they want answers from the YMCA and the province.
16: He just broke down and he was like, no, I can't go back, mommy.
17: Didn't want to go back to his pre-K program run by the YMCA in Torbay, a community next to St. John's. James Zirabeki told his mom, Alyssa, it was because of one of his early childhood educators.
16: She holds me down so that other kids can harm me and she hurts me.
17: Zirabeki alerted the YMCA, who put the ECE on leave, and other parents like Vanessa Cornick.
18: He was knelt on and sat on by his teacher.
17: CBC has spoken with several other parents who say their children told them of similar behavior by the same ECE. Police investigated but closed the case without charges.
16: Parents deserve to know.
17: The YMCA told parents in April the ECE was no longer employed with them. In a statement, the YMCA told CBC privacy obligations prevents them from saying more, but said they followed the proper reporting guidelines and have increased training and mentorship since then.
16: What is the government doing?
17: The province also saying little, citing privacy concerns. It did confirm it found the YMCA's program was in violation of the Child Care Act for not following behavior guidance policies. The ECE at the center of this told CBC News she was investigated and charges were never laid. She says she no longer works as an early childhood educator. Arianna Kelland, CBC News, Torbay.
0: 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I'm Marcia Young.

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1: Good morning, I'm Craig Norris. It is Wednesday, June 24th, the time now 7:10. Coming right up on the Morning Edition, KW Symphony has launched their new season. We're going to hear all about it in just a moment. You will hear that conversation and a lot more, including some great music in the mix, all the info you need to get your day started. Ashta Shetty has some traffic and some headlines for us. First, though, here is Josette Lafleur with our weather. Good morning.
2: Good morning, Craig Norris. It's mainly clear, sunny, 12 degrees in Kitchener-Waterloo, Cambridge, Guelph, Mount Forest, Stratford, and Brantford. Mainly sunny throughout the morning with clouds rolling in and out throughout the afternoon. High 25, slight humidex at 27, UV index 8 or very high. Mainly cloudy tonight, 40% chance of showers late this evening and overnight. Temperature dropping to a low of 13, Craig.
1: Thank you, Josette Lafleur. Here now is Ashta Shetty with some traffic and headlines. Good morning.
3: Good morning, Craig. Eastbound 401 is slow from Hespler Road to the Cambridge en route. Westbound 401 is moving without delays. All other local highways and city streets are up to speed. In the news, the region of Waterloo preparing to take over the tiny home community in Kitchener called A Better Tent City. And there's a new phone number to call if you want to make a noise complaint or a parking concern. I'll have details on those stories and others at 7:30.
1: Thank you very much. Well, the KW Symphony has officially launched its new season. The professional musicians who make up the symphony are tuning up for a busy season as the organization continues to rebuild after its bankruptcy in 2023. An event held last night at the set center in the square to announce the lineup for the next season, and we're going to hear more about it. I'm joined by the symphony's artistic advisor, Jamie Somerville. Good morning, Jamie.
4: Morning, Craig.
1: So tell me about last night's announcement and the big news for this upcoming season.
4: Yeah, I was actually really pleasantly surprised at the turnout we had. We had, I haven't seen a final number yet, but we had about 100, at least 120, 130 people there. So we filled up the lobby at the center in the square. And yeah, it was a great event. As you mentioned in your intro, we're coming back from a bankruptcy 3 years ago. And this coming season is a really important one for us in terms of getting us back in the center in the square, back in the home of the orchestra, and expanding our activities as we continue to do, as we grow back to what we can be in the future. And, you know, while at the same time being mindful of not going too far too fast.
1: Right. And not all the shows are back at Center in the Square, though, right?
4: Not every single series,
1: right.
4: But, you know, it had evolved like many orchestras, like many regional orchestras do. The orchestra had evolved to do our main series, you know, kind of our bread and butter concerts,
1: right,
4: in Center in the Square, and then to do a number of community concerts. So reaching out to other cities and towns in the region.
1: Right.
4: Of our smaller series, like our Baroque and Beyond series,
1: right, and the moving
4: so we're
1: pictures.
4: To do that, but we will have all four of our main series, our Masterworks concert,
1: right,
4: back in the Raffi Armenian Auditorium, Center in the Square.
1: What is really interesting too is, and you talk about that, and talk about the importance of that, about getting out to communities, because it's really interesting that as you said, the Baroque and Beyond, the series, there's a few of them, or three of them, and they're going to be at, the series is going to take place at three different places on different days, almost like a tour. I mean, it's really interesting to, you know, like Knox Presbyterian in Waterloo, Central Presbyterian in Cambridge, and then Harcourt United in Guelph. Talk about the importance of that, of getting out and doing that in the communities.
4: Yeah, well, actually, I can just tell you an anecdote, because at the launch last night, I was chatting with a couple from Cambridge who had been subscribing to the orchestra for years and years and years. And, you know, they've gotten on in years. It's a little harder for them to get around. And, you know, especially in the winter, they don't like driving at night. But it happens. They live in Cambridge. They live a reasonable walk from the wonderful church where we play there. And they said that's really, it's made the difference for them to enable us, to enable them to hear us play. So we have a pretty significant audience like that who, you know, they want to hear us locally, mm-hmm. and it makes life easier for them. But I think also, you know, you said that it's like a tour, and it feels a little bit like that sometimes with mm-hmm. the orchestra, and that's a good thing. Although, you know, they get to sleep in their own beds, but you know, we still make the trip out. You know, it's important for the organization to reach out to all the audiences in the region, and it's important to those audiences to be able to hear them close to home.
1: And I mean, you are also a conductor. Like, how, talk a bit about how, what this means to the musicians to see this sort of season put together.
4: I mean, I think that the most significant thing about the more substantial return to the Center and the Square is, you know, for when you think of an instrument, you know, you think of a violin or you think of a trumpet, it's the thing and there's the player, but the room that you play in makes yeah. a huge difference. And it's not hyperbole to say that the hall is part of our instrument, the way that it responds, the way that we can hear on the stage, the way that we interact with the audience. And that hall was so well designed. I mean, it was designed with the KW Symphony in mind. And
1: that's right.
4: When it opened back in 1980. So for them, the more that we're in there, it makes an incalculable difference in terms of their craft, you know, and their ability to play at their best.
1: How do you continue to grow the symphony and grow the scope of it and grow the audience while also avoiding issues that led to the bankruptcy in the past?
4: Yeah, I think a lot of it comes down to thinking in a very clear-eyed and creative way about what the orchestra should look like going forwards. And that's both a question of scale, you know, like just how many concerts we put on, mm-hmm. But also the balance of our activities. So, for instance, we have already, after such a short time back, we have a very active learning and community engagement department. They played 56 different concerts last year, and the plan is to do more next year. And that's sort of outreach and educational work on an even more granular level than our Broken Beyond series. So that's a priority. But really just being very, you know, just not expanding too fast. I mean, in one sense, it comes back to that. And maybe rethinking what artistic leadership looks like, what the community looks like now and what their needs are and how that intersects with our brand of excellence.
1: Let's get in more granular on that too. When I want to talk about, I mean, I know you are conducting the moving pictures Broken Beyond with our friend Tom Allen from CBC Radio, but talk a bit about some of the other guest conductors.
4: Yeah, sure. I mean, I think one of the things that we're really leaning into, we did last season and even more so this season, is to feature young Canadian conductors, young talented Canadian conductors, and female conductors as well, because as many of your audience will know, that's been an injustice over, well, the whole history of symphony orchestras, really. So we have some fabulous guests coming in. We have Naomi Wu, Cosette Justo-Valdez. Cosette is a Cuban-Canadian conductor who's worked in Edmonton and Vancouver Island Symphony, and she's a really terrific talent. We're looking forward to having her. Naomi was actually booked for this past year, but she had to move some things around, so we're happy to get her back. Mm. And Léa Moisan-Perrier, who's an up-and-coming young Quebec conductor. So that's a big feature. And we also have Monica Chen, who conducts in Winnipeg as a resident conductor, and she's doing our Opera Pops show in the spring.
1: Just before we let you go here, where can people learn more about the upcoming season?
4: you know, for most people, kwsymphony.com is the best place to look. We plan to be spreading our brochures around like snowflakes around the KW area, and there'll be QR codes on those if that's the most seamless way. 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
1: James, wonderful to speak with you this morning. Congrats on the upcoming season.
4: Thanks, Greg.
1: That's James Somerville, artistic advisor of the KW Symphony. The new season begins this fall, and as you heard, we'll be partially back. A lot of the masterworks will be at Center in the Square. Very interesting. 7:20 now here on the Morning Edition. My name is Craig Norris. A quick check on the weather. We are in for a sunny day. Get to a high of 25, a bit of cloud, but not much. Right now, we're sitting at 12 degrees under a sunny sky. The west-northwest winds lightly at 8 kilometers an hour. Coming up on Friday, July 17th, the Sunday, July 19th, the Sun Life Uptown Waterloo Jazz Festival is happening. Headlining Saturday night is the awesome Alexis Barrow Ila Big Band. Here they are with Afrikando.

0: That is Alexis Sparrow y La Big Band with Africando. They are performing as part of the Sun Life Uptown Waterloo Jazz Festival. That's happening in, strangely enough, Uptown Waterloo from Friday, July 17th to Sunday, July 19th. Alexis is headlining on the Saturday night. Well, when you see a price ending in, you know, 99 cents, like 0.99 cents, do you automatically round it up in your head to $2? Or maybe you think to yourself, oh, sweet, I'm saving a penny. Well, the 99-cent pricing strategy is well-worn by retailers, but some Canadian grocery stores are trying out something new. Producer Jenny D'Orozio explains.
1: Cassandra Mark's house is busy. She's got 5 kids, they have a bunch of friends, and they're always hungry.
2: The one kid likes to come and eat cereal at my house all the time, so someone's always eating something here.
1: Cassandra lives in Windsor in Essex County. She spends a lot of time shopping for groceries.
2: Probably at least 4 or 5 days out of the week. Sometimes I go to multiple stores in one day.
1: Cassandra, she's a deal hunter, so she pays close attention to prices. And lately, she's noticed a shift.
2: And I actually noticed it at Walmart first, because they were changing a lot of the prices on, like, their kids' clothing, their, like, underwear and socks, some of their adult clothing, all to, like, rounded numbers instead of that 99.
1: More and more retailers, like Walmart and Loblaws, are ditching the 99-cent price tags and rounding up instead. It's a big shift. Ending price tags with 99 cents has been around for decades. It's known as charm pricing, and it's supposed to make the price look lower than it really is.
3: The theory is that in Western world, we tend to read from left to right, and so that when it comes to things like prices, we probably don't pay as much attention to the final digit.
1: Jean-Pierre Dubé is a professor of marketing at the University of Chicago. He says this strategy has worked on consumers for a long time, but its charm may be wearing off. When you see these two prices, what do you go for? So this is $3.99 and $4.
4: $4.
5: They're both $4 because there's no pennies anymore.
1: Would you say that if it works on you, like you think it's a little bit less money?
5: Absolutely not.
1: Jean-Pierre says these days, consumers aren't in the mood for pricing shenanigans. We're dealing with inflation, shrinkflation, dynamic pricing. Just give us the goods. Straight up.
3: If there's one place where I've seen pretty systematically consistent results, it's been on consumer surveys since about 2024 with very strong demands and stated preference to see more price transparency.
1: In a sea of 99-cent pricing, $2 can send a message. This is the price, and it's a good one. Trust us. And there's another benefit. A price tag that reads $2 instead of $1.99 makes it easier for shoppers to add stuff up.
6: Right, I'm not having to do all this brain gymnastics. Now it's just 3 for $10, straightforward.
1: Shaka Jain is with the global consulting firm Simon Kucher. She says this kind of pricing is also good for retailers because all those pennies add up to profits. If they round up the price from $3.44 to $3.50,
6: now I've captured the extra 6 cents on every item that I'm selling, and the consumer doesn't really see a difference there.
1: But Shaka says charm pricing isn't going anywhere. The 99-cent deal still has power over us because
6: the consumer is irrational, and pricing, even though it's a number, is emotional.
1: Cassandra Marks hopes rounded pricing sticks around. She says it makes grocery math a lot easier. When all the prices end in 98 cents,
2: I'm always just rounding up to the nearest number because I'm trying to figure out the fastest way to add things. Like, I'm doing a lot of the math in my head. Like, I'm really good at math.
1: And she doesn't have time for more math. She barely has time to bring her groceries in.
2: Like, I have like 2 watermelons in my car right now because I haven't put them in yet.
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0: 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You are listening to the Morning Edition on CBC Radio 1. Just ahead, as you've been hearing in Ashton's newscast, and you're about to hear again, people in Waterloo Region have a new phone number to call when they have a bylaw concern. We're going to get a lot more information about that coming up right after the news. And with that, at 7:30, here is Ashton Shetty.
4: Thanks, Craig. We've got sunny skies, 12 degrees outside. Good morning. The region of Waterloo is preparing to take over Kitchener's tiny home community called A Better Tent City. A new report projects annual operating costs reaching almost $6 million. A Better Tent City will be run by the Working Center as a regional shelter system. This move comes after the board of A Better Tent City said it was no longer sustainable to run the site as a community-led volunteer initiative. Along with the annual amount, the report is also recommending $2.5 million for one-time expenses such as cabin repairs. Joe Mancini is co-founder of the Working Center. He says turning the site into a shelter system means more money is needed for resources.
7: The Working Center is really adopting A Better Tent City. It's been a functioning project, working with very few resources. And the idea of it turning more into the shelter system means that it will have more resources to support people and help people along.
4: The report says services will focus on helping residents secure permanent housing. It'll be brought before Regional Council this morning at 9 a.m. North Dumfries Township Council is taking steps to address safety concerns on Clyde Road following a fatal collision last week. The township will bring in an outside consultant to complete a traffic safety study, which will guide longer-term changes to the road. The move comes after 51-year-old Nathan Smith was killed while mowing his lawn on June 15th, prompting residents to call for immediate action at council, including speed cameras and other traffic calming measures. In the meantime, temporary speed bumps are expected to be installed. Ward 4 Councillor Scott Tilley says the township recently installed speed bumps on another local road with safety concerns, and it was effective there.
8: It had a very effective ability to slow down the drivers who were trying to drive erratically.
4: Waterloo Regional Police are still investigating the crash and are asking residents in the area for any video they have of the crash. The KW Symphony has announced its new season, and the big news is the company's Masterworks series is moving back to the Center in the Square. James Somerville is an artistic advisor for the symphony. He says it's a big move, but it's the right one as the symphony continues to rebuild after its 2023 bankruptcy.
9: Among other things, it's important for the players to be able to be performing and to have as much of their income back as possible. But obviously, you know, we have to be prudent financially. So, you know, we can't just sort of throw everything back to how it had been right before the bankruptcy, because for obvious reasons, that's not a great recipe.
4: The first Masterworks show is September 26th. The symphony will also feature a number of guest conductors from across the country. People who live in Kitchener, Waterloo, Cambridge, and North Dumfries will have a new phone number to call if they have a noise complaint or parking concern. Constable Bradley Hickey is with the Waterloo Regional Police Service. He says dispatchers will work at police headquarters to help residents reach the right service.
10: All the information will still be processed the same. The bylaw officers will still respond to those calls. It's really to help enable bylaw officers to also communicate without the radios. So the separation will also help just with the congestion on the police radio system.
4: Hickey says if people are feeling like there's a safety concern, they should still contact police or call 911. The new bylaw complaints number for people in the Tri-Cities and North Dumfries is 519-585-8088. People can also contact their local bylaw department directly for help too. A new study from researchers at Lakehead University warns the tracking of retail cannabis products isn't keeping pace with the market. The study says new cannabis products are hitting store shelves faster than public health agencies can keep track of them. It also warns of inconsistencies in labeling for drug concentration and potency. Deborah Scharf is an adjunct professor of psychology in health sciences at Lakehead. She says 12% of hospitalizations in Canada are drug-related, and with so much inconsistency, it can be hard to understand how much of the drug has actually been ingested.
11: You can imagine, for example, if you're, you know, a healthcare provider in Emerge, and somebody comes in and says, you know, I used cannabis maple syrup, I used cannabis toothpaste, and I used an inhaled cannabis product. And you're trying to figure out, you know, is this person at risk for serious medical consequences? How do you do that math?
4: Scharf says better labeling and more rapid monitoring of new products could make a difference for health outcomes. That's the news from CBC Kitchener-Waterloo. I'm Ashta Shetty.
0: Thanks, Ashta. Now here is Josette Lafleur with some weather. Good morning.
12: Good morning, Craig. It's mainly clear, sunny. 12 degrees in Kitchener-Waterloo, Cambridge, Guelph, Mount Forest, Stratford, and Brantford, getting up to a mainly sunny high of 25 with the Humidex sitting at 27. Clouds rolling in and out throughout the afternoon. UV index 8 or very high. Mainly cloudy tonight. 40% chance of showers late this evening and overnight. Temperature dropping to a low of 13.
0: Thank you very much. 7:36 now here on the Morning Edition. It's time to check in with John Hancock at CBC Sports. Good morning, John.
13: Hi, Craig.
0: And you're starting with the World Cup. Big day ahead for Canada.
13: Yeah, I'll get to Canada in a moment. Yesterday, Colombia earned a spot in the knockout round. Daniel Munoz scored in the 76th minute. Colombia over Congo 1-0. That match in Guadalajara. And that moved Colombia to the top of Group K, heading into their final group stage match against Portugal. Good day for Portugal. Ronaldo scored twice, 5-0. They beat Uzbekistan. England dominated Ghana but didn't score. It was a scoreless draw there. And Croatia, with many of the fans in Toronto cheering for them, shut out Panama 1-0. Ante Budimir scored in the 54th minute in front of that crowd that saluted star midfielder Luka Modric, who made his 200th appearance. Canada and Switzerland this afternoon from Vancouver. Canada only needs a tie to clinch top spot in their group. Canadian coach Jesse Marsh looking at the importance of this match.
14: Staying here is definitely our number one goal. Look, I said this when I took the job. 2 years ago, everybody thought I was crazy, but this is where I expected us to be. And especially when we drew Switzerland, we thought, okay, let's position ourselves to make sure that we are competing for our goal to stay in Vancouver in that last match. And so we're here, and we're going to be ready for it.
13: Marsh says captain Alfonso Davies is expected to play, likely come on as a substitute. He had missed the first two games, trying to get over that hamstring injury. Today's match from Vancouver is at 3 o'clock. In other matches today, Bosnia-Herzegovina will play Qatar, also at 3, Morocco versus Haiti, and Scotland versus Brazil at 6. South Africa plays South Korea, and Mexico versus Czechia. Those two matches in Mexico, and both at 9 o'clock.
0: And the Edmonton Oilers have a new head coach. The Calgary Flames and Ottawa Senators both complete some trades.
13: Yeah, Mike Babcock is back. He hasn't coached in the NHL for more than 6 years. The league cleared him recently following an investigation into his brief 2023 stint with Columbus, where he didn't make it out of training camp. Mike Babcock.
15: It was very evident before the year started that we weren't together as a staff. My wife gave me a call and she said, it's time to get out of there. Anytime you make anybody feel uncomfortable in your life, you should take a look at yourself and you should say, how could I do that better? The situation in Columbus, they've had a full review, and I'm thankful to NHL and NHLP for doing that. It didn't work out for us. We're excited about making it work here.
13: Calgary and New Jersey completed a trade. The Flames get defenseman Simon Nemec and forward Maxim Siplikov from the Devils. The Devils get two future conditional first-round draft picks, as well as number 35 this year, and a prospect, Etienne Morin. Ottawa acquired forward William Eklund and two prospects from the Sharks. The Sens gave up the ninth pick in this year's draft. And Buffalo traded defenseman Bowen Byram to Chicago, while Washington acquired winger Jordan Kyrou from St. Louis.
0: And yesterday was the NBA draft. Who did the Raptors get?
13: Well, the Raptors selected a forward, Allen Graves, 19th overall, first round. Graves, 6'9", is the latest in a long line of Raptor draft picks that were athletic forwards at about that height. Players like Pascal Siakam, OG Anunoby, Scotty Barnes, and Colin Murray-Boyles. Graves averaged close to 12 points and 7 rebounds a game for Santa Clara Broncos. Raptors get the 50th pick tonight in the second day of the draft. Washington chose 19-year-old American BYU forward A.J. DeBanza with the first pick overall. DeBanza led college basketball in scoring with over 25 points a game and has drawn comparisons to NBA superstar Kevin Durant.
0: Extra innings loss for the Toronto Blue Jays.
13: Yeah, and it was a former Blue Jay that did it. Joey Loperfido hit a 3-run homer in the 11th inning. Houston beat Toronto 9-7. Shane Bieber made his first start of the season for the Blue Jays. He went 3 2/3 innings, gave up 4 runs and 9 hits, only had 2 strikeouts, so he struggled. Treya Savage will start the rubber match tonight. Yankees beat Detroit and moved 3 ahead of Tampa in the American League East. The Rays lost to Kansas City. Red Sox beat Colorado. The Orioles lost to the Angels. And in the Canadian Baseball League last night, the London Majors beat the Brantford Red Sox 10-2. Tonight, Kitchener Panthers host the Guelph Royals, Hamilton at Welland, Brantford at Barrie. There you go, Craig.
0: Thanks, John.
13: Have a good day.
0: You too. There's John Hancock with CBC Sports. Getting us up now to 7:41 here on the Morning Edition. Each year, police receive hundreds of phone calls about bylaw-related issues. Waterloo Regional Police say it averages out to about 26 per day. And those calls tie up police resources. Well, now there is a new number for you to call, 519-585-8088. That number will connect people in the region with bylaw officials to get the answers that they really need. Now, to take us through why this change is happening and how it'll work, I'm joined by Constable Brad Hickey of the Waterloo Regional Police Service. Good morning, Constable Hickey.
16: Good morning. How are you?
0: I'm doing well. How are you?
16: I'm very well, thank you.
0: So let's just jump right off here. Why is this new bylaw number needed?
16: So the new centralized phone number is really needed to help with the dedicated bylaw incidents. So the Waterloo Regional Police have formed a partnership with the cities of Kitchener, Waterloo, and Cambridge to introduce the dedicated phone number to help improve how residents will report any bylaw concerns they have in these municipalities.
0: So give us a sense, Constable, of some of the calls, for just an example of what police might get that really actually should have been directed to bylaw.
16: So bylaw incidents could be noise complaints, parking concerns, any sort of bylaw-related incidents where really those calls are specifically being directed to bylaw and for bylaw officers to attend. Those types of calls will automatically go to the dedicated dispatcher for the bylaw channel. All the information will still be processed the same. The bylaw officers will still respond to those calls. However, it's really just a new way the channel, it's really to help enable bylaw officers to also communicate without the radios. So the separation will also help just with the congestion on the police radio system.
0: Right.
16: Also with the preventing of sharing the non-police information over police communication and really enhance the privacy protection of our local residents.
0: So I said in the intro that there are about 26 calls a day to police that could have went to bylaw. That's, my math is bad, but you know, that's almost 10,000 calls a year. So what are people calling when they call that? Are they calling 911? Are they calling the non-emergency line? Is it a bit of both?
16: It's a bit of both. It's a non-emergency line, but it's also 911 at times. So in 2025, we received 9,649 bylaw-related calls. So that's where it works out to about 26 calls per day.
0: So explain for people then how this new phone number works. They call it up, and then what happens?
16: So when they call in, it's no different than calling the non-emergency line or a 911 line. Communicator will still answer the call. The bylaw call taker and dispatchers are still located here,
10: in our communication center at our Waterloo Regional Police Headquarters on Maple Grove Road. And the information is still collected. The complaint is taken. And then what happens is the bylaw officer will be dispatched, and that's where the new channel is put into place. The information will be communicated to the bylaw officer over their dedicated radio system. And the

0: Really, if there's ever any concerns about safety issues, just call our regular number, right? In the ever of the incidents of an emergency, if you can always call 911. But really, if you ever have a question, you need to you're unsure, you can always call in and they will provide you advice. And they may just redirect you to the bylaw phone number.
1: This is so interesting, Constable. We appreciate you spending some time to explain this. Thank you.
0: Not a problem. Have a good day.
1: That's Constable Brad Hickey with the Waterloo Regional Police Service. That new phone number to call for bylaw-related calls is 519-585-8088. 519-585-8088. It is 88. It is working in Cambridge, Kitchener, Waterloo, and North Dumfries. The number, 519-585-8088. Now, municipalities involved say that this number does not replace their own bylaw departments. People can also still contact their local municipality's bylaw department directly about any concerns as well. The time now, 7:46. This is the morning edition on CBC Radio 1, Waterloo Region's number one morning radio show. We are streaming live on the CBC Listen app and on the CBC News app. We're on 89.1 FM, and you can tell your smart speaker to play CBC Kitchener Waterloo. Still to come here on the show, are Ontario's new Freedom of Information rules going to protect the Ford government from undue scrutiny, or are they just going to undermine parliamentary democracy? I'm going to speak with a longtime conservative strategist for his insight. That is coming up at 10 after 8. Right now, here is Ashta Shetty. She has a check on traffic. Good morning.
2: Good morning, Craig. Eastbound 401 is slow going through Townline Road, then slow again going through Highway 6 North. More touch-and-go delays eastbound 401 from approaching Guelph Line to Kelso Conservation Area. Westbound 401, slow going through Highway 25, then slow again getting onto the 78. Eastbound Highway 8 is slow from approaching Cortland Avenue to the flyover. Westbound Highway 8 is up to speed this hour.
1: Thank you. Now here is Josette Lafleur with some weather. Good morning.
3: Hello, Craig. It is mainly clear, sunny, 12 degrees, getting up to a sunny high of 25, humidex 27, UV index 8 or very high. Clouds rolling in throughout the afternoon. Cloudy tonight, 40% chance of showers late this evening and overnight. Temperature dropping to a low of 13.
1: Thank you. Some music for you now from Fox Warren, performing Thursday, July 9th at Sonic Hall in Guelph. This is Strange.

0: That is Fox Warren with Strange. They're performing Thursday, July 9th at Sonic Hall in Guelph. Kids, new technology, and irrational fears. It's been a common recipe for North Dumfries Township. Pardon me, we're moving on. North Dumfries Township Council has agreed to launch a traffic safety study on Clyde Road in the small community of Clyde. It comes after a fatal collision last week that killed 51-year-old Nathan Smith while he was mowing his lawn. A group called Concerned Residents of Clyde raised concerns at council Monday night, with one member reading a letter on behalf of Nathan Smith's daughter, Jasmine.
1: If some action had been taken sooner, I believe my dad would have finished mowing the lawn. He would have gone back inside and continued his day. I would have seen him again. I implore you now to take action. I am angry that nothing has been done sooner. But if this is what it's going to take, then so be it. Do it for my father. Do it for the current and future residents of Clyde and those passing through. No one should have to feel unsafe and unheard in their community. Just months ago, I lost my grandmother, and I was naive to think that I wouldn't have to mourn another loss anytime soon. I realize now more than ever that change and preventative measures must happen before it is too late. Please take action. Lives depend on it.
0: That is a community member reading a letter from Nathan Smith's daughter, Jasmine. Nathan was killed by a driver while mowing the lawn along Clyde Road. Joining me now is Sue Foxton. Mayor Foxton is mayor of the township of North Dumfries. Good morning, Madam Mayor.
2: Good morning. How are you?
0: I'm doing well. Thank you. How are you?
2: I'm good. Thank you.
0: First of all, residents came to council on Monday night. They were grieving the loss of their neighbor, Nathan Smith. Just walk us through that first. What was that like hearing from them?
2: They were very respectful. They were very logical. It was a good meeting. It was a coming together of the citizens and the council wanting to see what we could do working together.
0: And one message we heard repeatedly was that speeding on Clyde Road is nothing new. Residents say they've been worried about dangerous driving for years. How concerned are you about what you've been hearing from people in the community?
2: It's not just Clyde Road. It's the townships as a total. The police came to Waterloo Regional Council last week, and they were saying that most accidents are happening in the townships, and most serious accidents are happening in the townships, because people are treating township roads like a thoroughfare so that they can go as fast as they want to get to their destination. Everybody's in a hurry, not thinking about the ramifications of their actions. A lot of times you will see drivers driving through stop signs, not even slowing down, because they assume it's wide open.
0: And council voted to move ahead with an external road safety study, but also discussed temporary measures. Mayor Foxton, what can residents expect to happen in the short term, at least?
2: In the short term, next week, speed humps will be put not only on Clyde Road, but Gore Road. Clyde Road is not the only issue or problem. It's one of many in rural areas. And we were worried if we put them on Clyde, everybody's going to shift over to Gore and drive even faster on Gore. Gore and near Shelley. So we've got to do both at the same time. I don't know how you slow people down. How, you know, why does somebody have to wait for a tragedy to realize that these measures on the roads are there because we care about lives?
0: Are there any particular measures that council believe could make the biggest difference?
2: That's for the study to tell us. Because a lot of people are saying, oh, do a three-way stop. People don't stop at stop signs. They treat them as a suggestion. So that's not the answer. So what is the answer? And that's why we need the specialist to tell us.
0: Has there been any conversation around maybe approaching the province to approve speed cameras there?
2: Did you hear me on the council meeting the other night? I had suggested, I'm not running again, but I have suggested that my council work with the other townships and talk to the province about speed cameras in the areas where fatalities are happening or near fatalities, major accidents are happening. And you can do it so that we won't make a profit. Allow us to break even, but allow people to be charged so that they understand the serious impact of their actions.
0: Madam Mayor, for residents who may no longer feel safe in their neighborhoods because of things like this, what do you want to say to them this morning? What do you want them to know?
2: That we all have to be cautious. The world's moving far too fast, and we're a little bit out of control, or more than a little bit out of control. And until people realize the seriousness of their actions and the potential harm they can do, we have to be cautious. You know what I find alarming is that in parking lots, when you're trying to back up, someone will walk behind you and yell at you because you're already in motion and backing up. They didn't look. They allowed children to run. What happened to the rule? Stop, look, and listen. How come we don't teach those anymore? And our families are too valuable not to walk, to take these rules into heart again.
0: Madam Mayor, we always appreciate your time. Thanks for this.
2: Thank you. You take care.
0: Sue Foxton is the mayor of North Dumfries Township. Waterloo Regional Police say that their investigation into the fatal collision remains ongoing. You are listening to The Morning Edition. This is CBC Radio 1. You can read more about this story and others on our website, cbc.ca/KW. We send it over to Ashta Shetty. She has a check on what's going on in traffic and also some of the stories she's following in the news this morning. Good morning.
3: Good morning, Craig. Eastbound 401 is slow going through Town Line Road, then slow again going through Highway 6 North. More touch-and-go delays eastbound 401 from approaching Guelph Line to Kelso Conservation Area. Westbound 401 is slow going through Highway 25, then slow again getting onto the 78. Southbound Highway 85 is slow from University Avenue to past Bridge Port. Northbound Conestoga Parkway is slow as well. Northbound Conestoga slow from going through University Avenue. And eastbound Highway 8 is slow from approaching Cortland Avenue to the flyover. Westbound Highway 8 up to speed this hour. In the news, North Dumfries Township Council moving ahead with a traffic safety study on Clyde Road. And coming up on World Report, Canada's men's team is back on the pitch this afternoon at the World Cup.
0: Thank you very much. Now it's over to Josette Lafleur. She has a check on our weather. Good morning.
4: Good morning, Craig. It's mainly clear, sunny, 12 degrees in Kitchener, Waterloo, Cambridge, Guelph, Mount Forest, Stratford, and Brantford. Sunny throughout the morning. High 25, Humidex 27, UV index 8 or very high. Mix of sun and cloud throughout the afternoon. Mainly cloudy tonight with a 40% chance of showers late this evening and overnight. Temperature dropping to a low of 13. Thursday is expected to be cloudy. There is a 60% chance of showers, risk of a thunderstorm throughout the morning into the early afternoon. High 20, Humidex 26, UV index 6 or high. Mainly cloudy Thursday night with a 30% chance of showers and a low of 12. And Friday looks like it is shaping up to be a sunny day with a high of 24. Increasingly cloudy Friday night with a low of 13, Craig.
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5: 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The CBC News is next. Coming up in half an hour, it's The Current with Matt Galloway.
7: Alberta separatism is in the spotlight, but Quebec has been through this before, and there is a new generation in that province pushing to leave Canada for a whole new set of reasons and with new ways of getting their message out. We'll hear from them coming up on The Current.
8: This is World Report. Good morning. I'm Marcia Young. Thousands of soccer fans say StubHub canceled their tickets to World Cup games at the last minute, and a CBC investigation has found that customers across North America are now demanding refunds. Dave Seglins explains.
9: Mark Gallagher of Vancouver paid $11,000 for a pair of Prime World Cup tickets, a Christmas gift, a dream to watch Canada play Qatar in Vancouver.
10: At the time, I made the decision to go through StubHub because there was numerous articles about fraud websites. 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
9: But his tickets never arrived and may have never existed. He called StubHub repeatedly, weeks, days, hours before game time.
10: The night before game day, we were panicking. You can imagine how stressful the situation was. We stayed up till 4 a.m. with somebody on the line trying to get this problem solved.
11: I'm seeing hundreds of complaints a day on social media.
9: Randy Nichols, a music industry manager and ticketing specialist, says StubHub is renowned for failing to deliver.
11: We need to ban speculative ticketing for one. Selling something that you don't have should absolutely be illegal. These marketplaces that are selling them, like StubHub, should be regulated in many ways.
9: StubHub blames FIFA and the World Cup ticketing system for its problems. But the company declined to elaborate other than to say it will investigate Mark Gallagher's $11,000 case and will honor its so-called Fan Protect money-back guarantee. Now, FIFA, for its part, referred all questions back to StubHub. Dave Seglin, CBC News, Toronto.
8: This is the most read story at cbcnews.ca. Dave has more on that story on our main page. CBC News has learned Ottawa plans to list two northern highways as projects of national interest, the Mackenzie Valley Highway in Northwest Territories and Grays Bay Road in Nunavut. Janice McGregor is in our Parliamentary Bureau. And Janice, get us up to speed.
12: Marcia, in order for the federal government to use the fast-tracking powers that passed into law a year ago, it has to give 30 days notice that it intends to designate a major project as being in the national interest. The law says that that only happens in coordination with the territories involved and in consultation with Indigenous peoples whose territory is affected. In the case of transportation infrastructure like this, there's already a system in place to conduct environmental reviews in the territories as part of modern treaties that were negotiated with First Nations and Inuit back in the 70s. In keeping with the federal government's goal of one project, one review, once the territorial government finishes its review, the federal approval is going to follow right away. If you think about where these two road projects would go, the Mackenzie Valley Highway would run up the western side of the Northwest Territories to Inuvik. The Grays Bay Port and Road Project will eventually connect Yellowknife with a deep water port, giving it access to the Arctic Ocean in Nunavut. These could be game changers for moving essential goods and people in and out of northern communities, enabling a stepped up military presence in the Arctic as well. Opposition conservatives have criticized the government's approach as just replacing one kind of bureaucracy with another, but we'll see if the relatively broad support behind these roads is the proof of concept that's needed to really see shovels in the ground.
8: Another project we're supposed to hear about would help Ottawa's nuclear strategy. Tell us more about that.
12: Yeah, because Canada can't dramatically scale up nuclear power generation without more secure storage for nuclear waste. Proponents who are hoping to construct a deep geological repository near Ignis in northwestern Ontario have met with officials from the Federal Major Projects Office several times in the past few months, as has the local First Nation. This project is already being evaluated by the Federal Impact Assessment Agency. We'll see if it's about to get some stepped up attention with a major projects push.
8: Thank you, Janice.
12: You're welcome.
8: The CBC's Janice McGregor in Ottawa. Modernizing militaries will be a focus at NATO's summit in Turkey next month. Alliance members are being urged to invest more in their armed forces. Part of that will include recruiting thousands more soldiers. As Briar Stewart reports, the subject is top of mind for the head of Canada's army.
13: And we continue to be overmatched, whether it's...
14: Lieutenant General Michael Wright, the commander of Canada's Army, delivered that message while taking part in a panel alongside military leaders from Britain and Germany. It was part of a conference organized by the Royal United Services Institute, a defense think tank based in London. The topic was designing a military for the future. While the use of drones and artificial intelligence was part of the talk, countries are also very focused on how to bolster their ranks.
13: And we have deficit across the people, equipment, training, infrastructure aspects of the Canadian Army, but also of the Canadian Armed Forces.
14: Officials are reportedly considering boosting the full-time reserves to 100,000 troops and creating a citizen soldier force of about 300,000. Several countries in Europe are taking a slightly different approach, expanding compulsory military service and volunteer schemes. In recent months, thousands of young people have rallied in Germany against government legislation. Starting next year, all 18-year-old men will have to undergo a medical exam to determine if they're fit for service. There's no discussion of something similar in Canada, but Wright says he believes people are sensing the urgency to rebuild the forces.
13: So I think Canadians are gaining a much greater understanding
14: of the myriad of global threats that countries need to be prepared for. Briar Stewart, CBC News, London.
8: Parts of Europe are in the middle of another day of unprecedented heat. A rare red heat warning was issued for swaths of England and Wales. And the heat wave is being blamed for over 40 deaths in France. A heat dome is trapping the hot air over the continent. Temperatures in some areas are hitting more than 40 degrees Celsius. The CBC's Anna Cunningham has the latest from London.
15: The UK, unlike some parts of Europe, is not built for this heat.
16: Yeah, quite intense, just trying to keep the house cool.
17: Finding the travel to London hard because I come in on trains that aren't always air-conditioned.
15: Rail companies are warning people only to travel if absolutely necessary. The transport network is at high risk of tracks buckling and points failing. There is no official government guidance about maximum classroom temperatures, so schools are having to make their own decisions about student safety. Hundreds of closed and hundreds more are operating on a half day. People are being told to avoid exercise between 11 a.m. and 3 p.m. Unlike France, where window shutters are commonplace, the UK is not familiar with such extreme heat. Only an estimated 5% of households have AC units.
18: My hotel did have air conditioning, but this was definitely very unexpected.
19: Just got to get on with it, really, haven't we?
15: The British electrical grid operator has called for more power to be generated as temperatures soar and pressure grows between supply and demand. And the British Army has cancelled ceremonial duties in London and Windsor, including the changing of the guard at Buckingham Palace, it says, to protect the well-being of its soldiers and horses. Elsewhere in northern France, some 68,000 households are without power. Italy, Spain, Belgium and Germany are also taking extra measures as this heat wave is expected to extend into Eastern Europe in the coming days. Anna Cunningham, CBC News, London.
8: Canada's men's team is back on the pitch this afternoon. They play Switzerland in Vancouver at the World Cup, but they will be short their star player. Ismaël Koné is recovering with a broken leg from a match last week. The CBC's Renee Lucas has a preview.
20: It'll be a sea of red and white jerseys at BC Place this afternoon. The morning after Canada's 6-0 thumping of Qatar, the run was on for Team Canada merch. Bruce Haug manages a sporting goods store downtown Vancouver. He just got an emergency order of 2,700 jerseys, but...
21: They'd probably be gone today, I would imagine.
20: He says demand is well above Vancouver's last big sporting event.
21: Oh, this is the craziest thing. Through the Olympics, 10 times that. This is just an insane demand for Canada, any other jersey as well.
20: Thomas Schneider is Swiss Consul General in Vancouver.
22: I'm obviously a Swiss fan, but I'm also neutral as a Swiss. I just hope that the best team may win.
20: Canada sits at the top of its group thanks to goals scored. CBC sports analyst Shreen Ahmed says...
23: Canada's in a really good position going into playing against Switzerland because at the moment they're poised at the top of the table in Group B. So in order for them to stay there, all they have to do is to draw with Switzerland.
20: Today's game kicks off in Vancouver at noon Pacific. Renee Lucas, CBC News, Vancouver.
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0: Good morning. I'm Craig Norris. It is Wednesday, June 24th. Welcome to the middle of the week. The time now is 8:10. Coming up in the final half hour here on the morning edition, Canada's next World Cup opponent could depend on what happens against Switzerland today. We'll hear more on that at 8:20. And are Ontario's new Freedom of Information rules going to protect the Ontario government from undue scrutiny, or will they just undermine parliamentary democracy? I speak with a longtime conservative strategist for his insight. You'll hear that right after Ashta Shetty checks on traffic and headlines. But first, here's Josette Lafleur with the weather. Good morning.
1: Good morning, Craig. It's sunny, clear, 15 degrees in Kitchener, Waterloo, Cambridge, Guelph, 13 in Mount Forest, 15 in Stratford and Brantford. Mainly sunny throughout the morning, clouds rolling in throughout the afternoon, high 25, humidex 27, UV index 8 or very high. Mainly cloudy tonight, 40% chance of showers late this evening and overnight, temperature dropping to a low of 13.
0: Thank you. Now it is over to Ashta Shetty. She has a check on traffic and some headlines. Good morning.
2: Good morning, Craig. Eastbound 401 is slow from Town Line to Highway 6 North, then slow again from approaching Guelph Line to Kelso Conservation Area. Westbound 401 is slow from James Snow Parkway to past Highway 25, then slow again getting onto the 78. Northbound Conestoga Parkway is slow from Ottawa Street to Lancaster. Eastbound Highway 8 is slow from approaching Cortland Avenue to the flyover. Westbound Highway 8 is up to speed this hour. In the news, the CEO of Metrolinx has shared a video of three people nearly being hit by a GO train as it was leaving Kitchener. And the KW Symphony continues to rebuild after its devastating bankruptcy. They're back home at the center in the square.
0: Thank you. Controversial changes to the province's Freedom of Information rules are now law. The new rules, among other things, protect the Premier, his cabinet, and staff from FOI requests. For example, CBC Toronto was recently denied access to Doug Ford's calendar. This, despite the fact that the Premier's calendar was attainable under the old rules. Requests for information about hospital deficits, flu briefings, Billy Bishop Airport, they've also been rejected because of the new laws. Could these denied requests affect the Premier's popularity with voters, and is the public concerned by what might be construed as a lack of transparency? Mitch Hempel is a longtime Conservative strategist and Vice President of Government Relations with Texture Communications. He joins me now. Good morning, Mitch.
3: Good morning.
0: Now, there's no secret that the Premier is a go-big or go-home kind of guy. Why do you suppose he and his government pursued these changes to the Freedom of Information rules, despite the potential optics?
3: Reasons. The first of which the government has articulated publicly, which is they believe it aligns provincial Freedom of Information rules with federal Freedom of Information rules, which creates one standard across the two largest levels of government in the country. The second, which I think is also valuable, and I can say this as a former chief staff in this government many years ago, is that the Freedom of Information civil service and the compliance bureaucracy has gotten so large and is now costing taxpayers so much in man hours, time, salaries, all these other things, that we are legitimately examining whether or not it is the best use of taxpayer dollars and whether it can be scoped in such a way to comply with the statute's original purpose, which is to allow citizens access to their own information in terms of contact with government agencies, boards, commissions, while still being scoped in a way that doesn't impair the function of government or force government to direct resources to things that aren't service delivery.
0: How does the Premier avoid the pushback that, you know, if you're not doing anything wrong, you have nothing to hide?
3: First, I think that misunderstands the way freedom of information has always functioned. There have always been exclusions from Freedom of Information Act requests, cabinet confidence, solicitor client privilege, commercial sensitivity, personal information protection. These things were already in there, and redactions in these documents were always considerable under existing grounds. The difference in this particular case is that we no longer have the Information Privacy Commissioner determining what is and isn't a cabinet confidence under the Act. Instead, the government is saying confidential advice from civil service to government as it pertains to documents held by a minister's office are necessarily considered cabinet confidence. So it is an expansion of a pre-existing criteria that the old legislation already created.
0: So obviously the old rules weren't perfect either. What's your assessment of what needed to be changed?
3: Predominantly that. So it's important to understand the way freedom of information is actually operationalized inside a government. Every single ministry, all of them, have a weekly meeting where they sit down with the civil service in that ministry that it complies with freedom of information requests. Those civil servants will show up. They will say, we have dozens of new requests this week. Most of them are absolutely benign. They are, like I said, the original intent of the legislation is citizens seeking their own information from government entities. Totally fine. And in fact, some provisions of the changes that were made by the Ford government enhance and protect that particular power. Then we get down to a few particular, what were known as contentious requests. Sometimes these were media organizations seeking more information about particular government decisions. A lot of the time, these were non-governmental organizations, lobbyists seeking to attempt to impair or assault government decision-making. Or policy implementation. And you will get examples of like, well, why did my client not get funding, but this other company's client got funding, which gets into particular government decision-making that is sort of tit for tat. And that is not what the original intent of the legislation was.
0: So did the government address the shortcomings in these new rules, do you think?
3: In my view, I think what the government needs to do beyond saying that cabinet confidence went further than the original legislation intended, and the original legislation was only really intended to protect civilian access to their own documents or their own information, is say that the system as it had begun to function was not an effective use of taxpayer time. And so we have demonstrated a few changes that materially improve government efficiency, improve value for taxpayers, without impairing their ability to retrieve their own data from government entities. And I think that needs to be laid out as we materialize gains from doing this by the government, because it will have an impact on how the civil service functions, and that should be to the benefit of policy implementation and service delivery.
0: Now, critics say that this is just another blow to parliamentary democracy along the lines of the slashed sitting days in the legislature. Why is it you think the premier doesn't see it that way?
3: Well, I think the premier doesn't see it that way because it's objectively false. Parliamentary democracy doesn't rely on freedom of information statutes. Members of provincial parliament have access to information through committee hearings. Members of parliament have access to information because they have the unique ability to request auditor general reports. Members of parliament have unique access to information because, and this is the one that doesn't get talked about as much, they can write written questions that the government is required to comply with, and they can access documents that way. Federally, that is how the opposition gains tons of documents, is through written questions. So the argument that this is somehow an assault on parliamentary democracy, I can say this as somebody who ran parliamentary affairs at two levels of government, is objectively false.
0: Now, we have heard the potential blowback, but what's the potential upside here for the premier?
3: The more efficient government operations, just that you have civil servants, most of whom are quite expensive on the public dime, spending less time complying with fewer requests, that's a benefit. But materially, that needs to be explained to the Ontario people, because that is a reason most of them will understand. We are making better use of taxpayer dollars. Also, we now have a standard that is common across the provincial and federal governments. And finally, what needs to be said is some of the information you discussed in the lead-in, flu briefings, hospital budgets, things like that, what is being objected to here is the elimination of a shorthand. There were organizations that would simply FOI the minister's office and get those requests. Those documents themselves are not unrecoverable. They're just unrecoverable from that source. This would require people to have a better understanding of how government operates than they presently have. But they can still get the documents. They just can't ask the minister's office for them. They have to figure out where else in the bureaucracy they live and go get them there.
0: Hmm. Mitch, interesting to get your insight on this. Thank you.
3: Happy to chat.
0: Mitch Hempel is a longtime conservative strategist and vice president of government relations with Texture Communications. Getting us up to 8:19 now on the morning edition. My name is Craig Norris. Quick check on the weather. We are in for a sunny, warm day. We're going to get up to a high of 25 today. It will, as I said, be mainly sunny. Right now, we are sitting at 15 degrees under a clear sky. A bit of a wind, not much to really mention, just a west-northwest at 8 kilometers an hour. It is time now to check in at the CBC Business Desk with Krista Lee Ramlakan.
4: Good morning. Bank of Canada Governor Tiff Macklem says he's not seeing evidence of generalized inflation, even as prices surged in May. Inflation jumped to 3.2% last month, reaching its highest level since late 2023 and rising past the central bank's target of 1 to 3%. And the central bank has said it will look through the initial bout of inflation tied to higher gas prices due to the war in the Middle East, but will act to make sure it doesn't spread to other parts of the economy. Speaking to reporters in Paris yesterday, Macklem said most areas where prices are rising have a direct line to the global oil shock, such as rising air transportation costs. Macklem said the recent peace agreement between the U.S. and Iran is already helping drive down oil prices. And Macklem says food inflation is still a persistent concern, and officials are digging into whether that's being driven by weather or higher transportation costs. Next, Air Canada is cutting commissions for travel agents in a cost-cutting move that could hurt the income of thousands of industry workers. The lower rates will take effect July 1st. The Association of Canadian Travel Agencies and Travel Advisors says the changes could have serious implications for the long-term viability of their members' agencies. The group's thousands of members could see a loss of about a quarter of Air Canada-related revenue. Canada has nearly 27,000 travel agents, according to the association. And commissions are the cut agents receive from an airline or vacation provider when selling tickets on their behalf. Commissions often hover between 8 and 10%. But the co-founder of the Association of Canadian Independent Travel Advisors says many of her counterparts have seen Air Canada commissions cut in half to about 3 to 5%, and sometimes even lower. The airline's move comes after it trimmed its flight schedule and suspended its financial forecast for the year amid a prolonged spike in jet fuel prices caused by the Iran war. And for a final story, Meta continues to push its wearable technology. Meta just announced a new line of AI glasses designed in-house. This signals a deeper push into wearable technology that's become a new front in the artificial intelligence race. The biggest change this time, a cheaper price tag. The new Meta glasses start at $299, making them less expensive than the latest Ray-Ban models, which begin at $379. That could help them get in the hands of more people, which is critical for Meta as it faces pressure to prove its massive AI investments will generate hit products. The glasses come in three styles, including a model designed by Kylie Jenner. The new glasses can play music, translate languages, and answer questions about a person's surroundings, but that's comparable to what Meta's existing glasses can already handle. The company has also faced privacy concerns. There have been reports of people filming videos, flirting with women, and uploading the clips to social media without consent. Meta says all its glasses have an LED light indicating when they are recording. And that's your business news for now. I'm Kristalee Ramlakan.
0: And for more business news, check out cbc.ca/business. Well, it is a big day for Canada at the World Cup. Today, the squad faces Switzerland in its final group game after a win and a draw. Both teams are still fighting for their final place in the group, and a win could change who Canada meets in the next knockout stage. To explain what all of this means on the pitch and beyond, I'm joined by Greg Strong. He's a sports reporter with the Canadian Press who's covering the World Cup. Greg is in Toronto. Good morning.
5: Good morning.
0: How significant is this moment for Canada's men's team?
5: It feels like every time they play a game in this tournament, it's the biggest game in the program's history. And that is the case this time around. It's a team that did not record a win in its previous appearances at the World Cup. And now they had that first draw, get the first point in their 1-1 tie against Bosnia to open this event. And then a 6-0 rout of Qatar that gave them their first victory in men's World Cup history. And now they're looking to secure that top seed and make it to the knockout stage for the first time. So this has been really something for a program that has made a lot of strides in recent years, is up to 30th in the world rankings, and is showing teams that perhaps they're a team to watch in this tournament.
0: What have you made of Canada's performance so far?
5: Yeah, taking in that first game in Toronto against Bosnia, they really seemed a little bit unsettled. I think nerves and anxiety of co-hosting this tournament and playing in front of a home crowd. Many of the players, this is their first World Cup. You could just sense that they were a little bit off, and I think probably feeling that moment a little bit. But Kyle Larin helped settle things, of course, with his game-tying goal coming on as a sub in the 76th minute and scored a few minutes later. That really settled the team, and boy, they certainly looked more than settled once they shifted to Vancouver and really took it to Qatar in that six-goal outburst led by Jonathan David, who had the hat trick. So, yeah, really solid performances so far, I think, on the whole, and the offense seems to be clicking now. That was one of the big storylines heading in. They've shown that they can step up when they need to.
0: And obviously anything can happen, right? That's just the nature of this. But do you think they look like a team that can go further in this tournament?
5: They really seem composed. They seem confident. I mean, I think you look at some of the younger players like Luc de Fougerolle and guys like, you know, they seem like they're ready for the moment. They seem like they're feeding off the home energy. 43,000 plus in Toronto and 53,000 plus in Vancouver, and really just taking that home field advantage and using it against their opponents. And that's what you need to do. It's an unusual tournament and the three countries are co-hosting, but Canada wants to maximize its time on home soil and a first place finish in the group today, which would come with a draw or a victory against Switzerland, would really serve them well.
0: What are the main things then to watch in the Canada versus Switzerland game?
5: Well, can this offense keep clicking? I mean, Jonathan David is the program's all-time leading scorer, scored three times against Qatar. You want him to get settled in here against a tougher Swiss team, which is ranked 19th in the world. Canada's 30th, as I said. So it's really kind of a coin flip kind of game, but that home field advantage, that so-called 12th man, could be a big factor. Mm. And the other big factor, Alphonso Davies could make his tournament debut. The Canadian superstar has been out with a hamstring injury, but Coach Jesse Marsh says he could very well come off the bench today, which would just provide an incredible jolt, not only for the team, but in Vancouver, where he played his MLS days as a whitecap. Right. So that would be, as far as big pops go, that would be a big one.
0: Explain how important finishing first is in this group for Canada's chances.
5: And this tournament's up to 48 teams now from the usual 32. And with it, you've got 12 pools of four teams in each. And nailing that first seed would set up Canada to play in Vancouver in the round of 32. And then if they were to win that, they would play again in Vancouver in the round of 16. If they finish second, or if they qualify as one of the eight third-place teams to get berths, then they would head down to the United States. And, you know, it wouldn't be a home game anymore. Not necessarily a road game, but certainly not a home game. So they want to take full advantage of that 53,000 strong, cheering them on, the sea of red. They fed off of it in the first two games, and they'll look to stay in Vancouver for as long as they can.
0: Right. Greg, great to talk to you about this. Thank you.
5: All right, thanks.
0: Greg Strong is a sports reporter with the Canadian Press. We reached him in Toronto. That game, the Canada-Switzerland game, is happening at 3 p.m. You are listening to The Morning Edition on CBC Radio 1. We always do love to hear from you. 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
2: Thanks, Craig. We've got sunny skies, 15 degrees outside our studio in downtown Kitchener. Good morning. As the region of Waterloo prepares to transition a Kitchener tiny home community into a shelter system, they've released a staff report with the annual costs, which are almost $6 million. The region is taking over A Better Tent City and will be run by the Working Center. This move comes after the board of A Better Tent City said it was no longer sustainable to run the site as a community-led volunteer initiative. Along with the annual amount, the report is also recommending $2.5 million for one-time expenses like renovations. Nadine Green is the living site coordinator and co-founder of A Better Tent City. She, along with other residents, are opposed to the site becoming a shelter.
6: We were set up because of all of the institutionalized place, and our guys could not live in shelters. Our guys were hard to house, so that's why Better Tent City was set up for them.
2: The region will have a council meeting later this morning at 9 a.m. to discuss the staff report. North Dumfries Township Council is moving ahead with a traffic safety study on Clyde Road. It follows renewed concerns from residents after a fatal crash last week. Council will bring in an outside consultant to review the road and recommend long-term safety changes. The decision comes after 51-year-old Nathan Smith was killed while mowing his lawn on June 15th. It prompted residents to call for measures like more speed cameras and stop signs. Ward 4 Councillor Scott Tilley says council was aware of the dangers of that crash site.
7: That area was stated to have the speed camera. We were going through a contractor that was going to provide that service, and we had it all scheduled and was slated to be installed, and then it was stopped by the provincial government.
2: In the meantime, temporary speed bumps are expected to be installed in the coming days to help slow drivers down. The CEO of Metrolinx has shared a video of three people nearly being hit by a GO train as it was leaving Kitchener earlier this month, and says it's a stark reminder to stay off of train tracks. CBC KW's Kate Bickert has more.
8: The video is just 9 seconds long. At first, you can't see the people on the Grand River Bridge, but very quickly they come into sight. Three people running along the bridge towards Breslau as a GO train passes by them. The video was shot on June 13th, just before 4 p.m., from the front of a GO train traveling from Kitchener to Toronto's Union Station. Metrolinx CEO Michael Lindsay posted the video online. He says no injuries were reported. Once the crew spotted the three people, they used the emergency brake, but Lindsay notes trains can take more than a kilometer to come to a full stop. And by the time a crew member sees someone on the tracks, it could be too late. Not only is being near the train tracks extremely dangerous, he said, it's also illegal and considered trespassing. The video can be seen on the CBC KW website. Anyone with information about the three people in the video is encouraged to contact Waterloo Regional Police. Kate Bickert, CBC News, Kitchener.
2: The KW Symphony continues to rebuild after its devastating 2023 bankruptcy, and last night announced plans for the upcoming 2026-27 season. James Somerville is artistic advisor for the symphony. He shares the biggest news of the night.
9: We are moving our main series, our Masterwork series, in its entirety back to the center in the square. And so the big step is for us to be really moved back into our home, which is Center in the Square, the hall that was built for the orchestra in 1980.
2: The KW Symphony will perform three concerts as part of the Masterworks series. A new centralized phone number has been launched for bylaw-related concerns in Cambridge, Kitchener, Waterloo, and North Dumfries. The number is 519-585-8088. Constable Bradley Hickey is with the Waterloo Regional Police Service. He explained why it was important to create a line just for bylaw concerns.
10: It's a non-emergency line, but it's also 911 at times. So in 2025, we received 9,649 bylaw-related calls. So that's where it works out to about 26 calls per day.
2: People can call the new bylaw number for issues like noise complaints, parking concerns, and other complaints that don't have an immediate safety concern. If you hear loud cheers this afternoon in downtown Kitchener or Galt, it's likely just soccer fans cheering on Canada as they take on Switzerland in FIFA World Cup 2026 action. A large screen has been set up outside the Kitchener Market for fans to watch the games. The Gaslight District in Cambridge is also showing the games for free on their outdoor screen. Plus, local sports bars and restaurants will be full of fans watching the game. Canada is set to meet Switzerland on the field in Vancouver at noontime, which is 3 p.m. here in Waterloo Region. That's the news from CBC Kitchener Waterloo. I'm Ashta Shetty.
0: Thanks, Ashta. I have a lot of feeling there'll be a lot of people leaving work early today.
1: Definitely, yeah. Good thing we're off early.
0: Yeah, that's true. Here's Josette with some weather.
1: It is mainly sunny, 15 degrees in Kitchener, Waterloo, Cambridge, Guelph, 13 in Mount Forest, 15 in Stratford and Brantford. Sunny throughout the morning, mix of sun and cloud throughout the afternoon. High 25, humidex 27, UV index 8 or very high. Mainly cloudy tonight with a 40% chance of showers late this evening and overnight. Temperature dropping to a low of 13. I shouldn't say we're off early. That's just the end of our shift.
0: Yes. We're
1: we
0: here
1: do
0: early.
1: Work a full shift, yes. So we're not leaving early. We just... Okay. Yeah.
0: No, I was worried that people were thinking that we...
1: That we're just going to take off.
0: Yeah, we come in at 5:57 and we leave at 8:37. It's a sweet gig. Enjoy your day out there, everyone. Just a reminder that you can contact us throughout the day, anytime, really. 519-581-0636. You can email yournewskw@cbc.ca or you can text us at 226-821-0522. Enjoy your day. Maybe get out and get some sun if you can. I'm Craig Norris. Take care.

0: I love from the Broadway musical Ragtime. Before that, my conversation with the Canadian actor and now Tony winner, Casey Levy from Hamilton, Ontario, who's currently starring as Mother in the revival of Ragtime on Broadway right now. The show is at the Lincoln Center Theater in New York City until August 16th. All right, coming up on the show, one of the biggest musicians of this country that you may have never heard of will be here. She is tied for having the same number of ADISC awards, like the Quebec Junos, the same number of ADISC awards as Celine Dion. And yet it's very, very likely that if you live in English Canada, you have not heard her music. What better way to acknowledge Jean-Baptiste Day? You're going to hear that artist, who they are, after this.
1: From the CBC Kitchener-Waterloo newsroom, I'm Josette Lafleur. People who live in Kitchener, Waterloo, Cambridge, and North Dumfries have a new phone number to call if they have a noise complaint or parking concern. Constable Bradley Hickey is with the Waterloo Regional Police Service. He says dispatchers will work at police headquarters to help residents reach the right service.
2: All the information will still be processed the same. The bylaw officers will still respond to those calls. It's really to help enable bylaw officers to also communicate without the radios. So the separation will also help just with the congestion on the police radio system.
1: Hickey says if people are feeling like there's a safety concern, they should still contact police or call 911. The new bylaw complaints number for people in the Tri-Cities and North Dumfries is 519-585-8088. The weather forecast for Waterloo Region and Wellington County. Mainly sunny today with clouds rolling in throughout the afternoon. High 25, UV index 8 or very high. Cloudy tonight with a 40% chance of showers late this evening and overnight. Low 13. Thursday, cloudy, 60% chance of showers. Risk of a thunderstorm throughout the morning and afternoon. High 20, humidex 26. Cloudy Thursday night with a 30% chance of showers and a low of 12.

0: the CBC Kitchener-Waterloo newsroom, I'm Josette Lafleur. People who live in Kitchener, Waterloo, Cambridge, and North Dumfries have a new phone number to call if they have a noise complaint or parking concern. Constable Bradley Hickey is with the Waterloo Regional Police Service. He says dispatchers will work at police headquarters to help residents reach the right service.
1: All the information will still be processed the same. The bylaw officers will still respond to those calls. It's really to help enable bylaw officers to also communicate without the radios. So the separation will also help just with the congestion on the police radio system.
0: Hickey says if people are feeling like there's a safety concern, they should still contact police or call 911. The new bylaw complaints number for people in the Tri-Cities and North Dumfries is 519-585-8088. The weather forecast for Waterloo Region and Wellington County. Mainly sunny today with clouds rolling in throughout the afternoon. High 25, UV index 8 or very high. Cloudy tonight with a 40% chance of showers late this evening and overnight. Low 13. Thursday, cloudy, 60% chance of showers. Risk of a thunderstorm throughout the morning and afternoon. High 20, humidex 26. Cloudy Thursday night with a 30% chance of showers and a low of 12.
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That is Vancouver's Bob Moses with Keep Love Waiting, featuring Montreal artist Cree. Bob Moses is performing at FIFA Fan Fest in Vancouver after today's game. Just an update to our listeners. We are in penalty time, 6 minutes of penalty time, about a minute and a half left in that Canada, trailing Switzerland 2